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3: Happy Mother's Day weekend, everybody. 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Drake gets connected to one of the coolest soccer clubs in Europe. A huge courtroom verdict has the sports world talking. 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
3: 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Plus, Rosalía takes concert storytelling to the next level with the moment everybody's still talking about. Hour 2 on The Move. Enrique Santos and DJ Extreme is on. Bruno Mars, I Just Might.

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1: 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All right, Extreme, only in 2026 do you get a story where Drake helps invest in an Italian soccer club. Venezia FC just got a major boost from sports mogul Tim Laquiki after earning their way back into Series A.
2: And Venezia already has the coolest vibe in football, bro. Canals, fashion, culture. Now they've got a celebrity power, too. This is happening with a lot of people. Tom Brady got involved. He's got a soccer club in Birmingham. Ryan Reynolds, yeah, the guy who plays Deadpool, he owns a team, Wrexham. They're in United Kingdom, so this is happening a lot.
1: Drake probably somewhere picking jersey designs and playlist music for the stadium tunnel walkout. Soccer and pop culture are basically the same world now. Pretty cool. Here's Rihanna, Only Girl, on the move.

0: Boston's number one hit music station, KISS 108. Extreme update on Stefon Diggs' case. The big headline now is that Diggs was officially found not guilty on both assault and strangulation charges after the jury only deliberated for about 90 minutes.
1: Yeah, man. And during the trial, the defense really went after Jamila Adams, saying there were inconsistencies in her testimony, videos that didn't match allegations and questions about money disputes behind the scenes. I mean, there's a video all over social media where she's like dancing.
0: Yeah. And now also people are talking because Diggs was back in the gym literally hours after the verdict, trying to focus on an NFL comeback as a free agent. Meanwhile, social media is still debating the whole thing nonstop. And you know the internet already picked sides before the verdict even dropped.
1: Oh, yeah.
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2: One more game, baby. Yes, sir. I got some Katy Perry on the way, some Taylor Swift, some Bad Bunny, baby. Harry Styles, some Tyler Cruz, and whatever you want to hear on social media at Soy El DJ. We're getting started with Huntrix. Right now, it's Golden.

0: Kiss 108, Boston's number one hit music station. All right, Extreme, what do you think about this? I Show Speed all this week really shut down Puerto Rico. He's doing a Caribbean tour. He was in Puerto Rico. He was in the Dominican Republic. In PR, he was out there with crowds all around them, dancing in the streets, linking up with people and the locals, eating food. Even got into a little, you know, boxing moment with a fan that got way too intense.
1: Yeah, the fans, this is like a thing. Everywhere he goes, they challenge him, and it's only body shots. Nothing to the face, and then a lot of times they say, hey, whoever loses shaves their head. So he beat the fan shaved his head, but he went everywhere. He went to like the most iconic places in Puerto Rico, Old San Juan. He met up with Eladio Carrion, who basically was his tour guide the entire day, FaceTime with Daddy Yankee, went to Bad Bunny's stadium where Bad Bunny's basketball team plays. I mean, he got the full treatment.
0: And at this point, Speed ain't just a streamer anymore. You know, I'd say he's moving like a global celebrity.
1: The craziest part of this Caribbean tour so far has been his visit to Dominican Republic, where he thought that he broke his live viewers record, which was a million. It was just over a million. He thought he had hit 1.92 million live viewers, to which he found out the next day when his team was contacted by YouTube and Google. They ended up verifying that it was not true, and there were bots inserted into the live, and he actually peaked at around 300,000 live viewers, which is still incredible, honestly. And this has caused some controversy because podcaster and influencer from Dominican Republic, Santiago Matias, was his tour guide, and he has somehow built a reputation, even though it hasn't been proven, of inserting bots into live streams in order to make more money on the back end. Craziest part is that they did a mural for Speed, and then once Speed came out with the news about the whole YouTube thing, Santiago became super petty, went to the mural that they painted for Speed, threw paint over it, and said that he's like not welcome in Dominican Republic. I don't think that's the case. I think Speed will return to Dominican Republic. He just needs a new tour guide. That's it.
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1: All right, only Rosalía could turn an arena show into like performance art mixed with therapy and a late night gossip all at once. Her show at the O2 Arena has everybody talking after she brought out Cara Delevingne into that onstage confession booth segment. She actually sets up a confession booth and she starts doing a Q&A with her invited guest in between musical sets.
2: And Cara got real honest, bro, talking about past relationships, attraction, personal growth. The crowd was probably sitting there like, wait, are we at a concert or a podcast? What kind of party is this? That's the thing with Rosalía, though, man. She makes pop shows feel like intimate and unpredictable.
1: Like 1 minute you're dancing, next minute you're questioning life choices all in a sold-out arena.
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1: 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Am I in the right place? Blessed, OVO on the drums. Amistad.

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Kiss 108, Boston's number one hit music station. Justin Bieber, UConn on your Saturday nights. Oh my gosh, I will never forget his Grammy performance. It was so captivating. I mean, yes, he was in his underwear, but it was still captivating.

Kiss 108 somber right there. He is definitely going to be at Taylor Swift and Travis Kelce's wedding. They were hanging out backstage at the iHeartRadio Music Awards. Oh my gosh, I can't wait for this wedding.

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Kiss 108 Boston, happy Saturday night. We made it to the best night of the week. Turn this one up. Here is Kehlani with Folded. Oh my gosh, I can't stop singing this song.

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1: 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We are giving away Olivia Rodrigo tickets all weekend long, Lisa.
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Kiss 108, it's Olivia. Taylor Swift and Travis Kelce are obviously getting married very soon, and I just want to know, if you had to take a guess, who do you think is going to perform at this wedding? My guess is Stevie Nicks, okay?

Kiss 108, happy Saturday night, Boston. Harry Styles here with American Girls. His fiance, Miss Zoe Kravitz, was seen at the Met Gala. Unfortunately, Harry did not attend with her, and I just want to know why. Come on, show off. Show off that new couple alert. New fiancés, okay?

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Kiss 108, Boston's number one hit music station. It's Olivia. Thanks for partying with me on this Saturday night. Speaking of partying, my girl Zara Larsson, she just loves to do that. She just dropped her Midnight Sun Girls Trip remix album with all of the girlies. We're talking Pink Panthers, Madison Beer, Shakira. Oh my gosh, this girl is killing it.

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Boston, we made it to the best night of the week. Happy Saturday night. And in other great news, Olivia Rodrigo is bringing her Unravel tour to the city for multiple nights. 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

0: 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And you wouldn't want to miss that, right?
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0: 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Welcome to iHeartRadio Communities, a public affairs special focusing on the biggest issues impacting you this week. Here's Manny Munoz.
1: And welcome to another edition of iHeartRadio's Communities. As you heard, I am Manny Munoz, and I would love a follow from you on Instagram. At IODManny is my handle, at IODManny. It's arguably the first big decision of a young adult's life, where they'll go to college or whether they'll go at all. You might be dealing with it right now. And the process can be overwhelmingly stressful for both the child and the parent. Let's discuss it with Beth Heller-Gellis, a highly sought-after expert in the field of college admissions, co-founder of Acceptance Ahead, and author of Crazy for College, out this week. Beth, I appreciate the time.
2: Thank you so much for having me, Manny. I've been doing this work for 14 years, and I keep seeing the same thing again and again. Loving, sane, thoughtful parents get completely turned upside down the minute the word college enters the room. And the book is filled with tons of stories about why parents think this is so important, how they behave when fear is at the root of everything. And it's really my mission to calm the temperature and to let families breathe a little bit more, laugh at themselves, and to talk about what matters and what really doesn't, so that when they have that information, there's much more clarity and everybody can protect their family relationships and maybe do this a little bit more sanely.
1: Sure seems like we need that at this point. I remember there was a time when I was growing up, college admissions was, it was a little bit anxiety inducing, but it seemed like it was fun and exciting. Now it seems like it's just stressful.
2: It's stressful because so many factors are contributing to this intensity right now. And like you said, when we applied to college, I'm sure you're younger than I am.
1: But, I'm much older, I think. But anyway.
2: Back in the Stone Ages when I applied, kids sent in 5 or 6 applications. We did it on paper with stamps. We had to find a mailbox. Today, it's more like 15 to 20 applications, and there's this sheer application volume, but colleges didn't lower their admissions rates. So acceptance rates plummeted. I mean, some schools get over 100,000 applications, NYU, schools like Northeastern, 90,000 applications, and their acceptance rates are in the single digits. When parents start seeing single digit numbers, they start to feel like, oh my goodness, what am I doing? What do I need to get on top of? And there's this whole layer of uncertainty, Manny. No one knows what test optional means. During COVID, schools implemented these policies which expanded pools, but that only added to the intensity and the anxiety. And parents don't know whether they should have their kids submit test scores or not. Should their kids be applying early decision to schools? The admit rates for November 1st early decision deadlines are generally more favorable. And so students are thinking, my goodness, do I have to fall in love with one school? And then the last piece, which I always caution families against, is social media makes everything so difficult.
1: Sure.
2: Because nothing's private anymore. Every kid sees who's wearing what sweatshirt, who's applying where, parents see where other families are visiting. And it's really doing damage because it's increasing to kids' levels of depression and anxiety, and it's making things so much worse.
1: Well, see, when you mentioned
2: crazy for college.
1: I'm sorry to interrupt. When you mentioned social media, I was just thinking about the stupid things that kids might do or put out on their social media accounts that would prevent them from even being considered from getting into college.
2: That is one thing. And my partner Nancy and I, when we counsel kids, we tell them to be very mindful of their social media profiles because part of applying to college is showing good character. It's not just about grades and activities and test scores. You want to be a good person and you want to be mindful of other people, especially around college decision time. We always caution our families to remember that even if their acceptances come in and they're celebrating, somebody might be scrolling through social media who didn't get into their first choice school or who just received a rejection. And it's really important for kids to show up for their friends, and it's important for parents to model good behavior around this. And I'm not a fan of posting on social media until everybody knows where they're going to school, and then it could be a community-wide celebration.
1: Yeah, and it's something that I think parents and the kids should start thinking about long before they're even applying to college. I mean, I'm talking when they're 12, 13, 14 years old, because that might come back to haunt you years later.
2: we don't want to start thinking about college when they're 12 or 13.
1: No, but I'm talking about just the what they post on social media and how it might affect them later in life.
2: It might affect you. And it's a digital tattoo. You can't erase it. So, yes, it's important to be mindful and to behave. And it's good for parents to model that kind of behavior so their kids see what they're posting or how they're reaching out to friends.
1: It seems like we're moving into a different era when it comes to college admissions. And maybe I'm wrong because I finished college 40 years ago and my kids aren't anywhere near thinking about it just yet, but it seems like more people are asking whether they're going to the right schools or they're going to get the best bang for their buck depending on the career they want. And I also think there's a renewed focus on trade schools, which we've might have lost over the last few generations.
2: I think there is a renewed focus on trade schools, and I think part of the issue is that families get so caught up in sending their kid to a tippy-top college and focus on highly selective schools. And I live in Westchester, where there are very strong public schools, and I would say probably over 95% of the kids from the public schools that we work with go to a four-year college. But there are students that we do run into when I do pro bono work who they should go to vocational school or perhaps start at a community college. And not every kid needs to attend a four-year school, especially if they don't have their paths. And we get a lot of questions for parents about, is it really worth it? Should my kid do these 4 years? And what will their path be? Their guarantees that they will get a job afterwards. So we really try to examine the percentages of students that move on to certain things. We're also seeing a renewed focus in the humanities, though, because of the onslaught of AI. And I think some families that used to believe in engineering and computer science majors are now thinking, maybe my kid would be better off in those traditional majors where they're really being taught to think and evaluate things critically and where reading and writing, like a human being, cannot be replaced by AI.
1: Right.
2: So that's something that we're seeing too.
1: A couple more minutes here with Beth Heller-Gellis. She is an expert in the field of college admissions, co-founder of Acceptance Ahead, and the author of Crazy for College. Has the college admissions process changed so much from the time where you and I might have been involved in it to today? I keep reading that maybe some schools aren't putting as much of an emphasis on the SAT or SAT or extracurriculars and things like that. Is it the same or have the priorities changed?
2: So it's a great question, and it's different for every school. I think from when we applied, it was pretty much you had to have good grades, great test scores, a handful of activities. You had to be a well-rounded student. The priorities now, particularly at the more selective schools, they no longer want well-rounded students. They're building well-rounded classes comprised of what I like to call angular students. They want to see kids go deep in 2, 3, sometimes even 4 interests. What parents get wrong is they think there's this right combination of interests and what kids should be doing, but it's really about kids remaining authentic and running with things that they love to do. So the kids that go deep and have meaningful interests in a few areas generally have the most self-confidence and the best narratives when it comes to applying to school. And some schools are still test optional, but in the last 2 years, and we're seeing schools even today, they're going back to requiring test scores. So since COVID, even though test optional policies expanded access and opened up pools to many different applicant pools, now schools need to have some kind of benchmark because there's grade inflation at many high schools, and they need to have some kind of metric to evaluate these kids.
1: Sure. How do you balance that as an advisor? Because as a parent, I would think I've got a lot more experience. I'm waited a long time to have my kids, so I'm a little bit older. I might have a better idea at things that my child might excel in or might be interested in long term than my kid just coming out of high school not really knowing what they would want to do.
2: You know, we always tell parents that the best thing they could do is be supportive and not act like air traffic controllers.
1: Sure.
2: You want to be more
1: That's
2: like
1: fair.
2: A backseat person and realize that your kid is getting ready to leave the house, and you want to have them take ownership of choosing classes and summer plans. And you want to use the first year, possibly 2 years of high school, to encourage your kid to pursue what they're interested in. It could be anything. I love telling the story about a boy who we worked with a few years ago. The mom said to us, "All my kid ever does is walk the family dog." And I said to her, "What's wrong with that?" She said, "That's not going to get him into college." I said, "Well, what if he did something?" And to this mother's credit, she said to her kid, go do something with the dog. Could be anything. And the kid started walking the neighbor's dog, the next door neighbor's dog. He recruited a bunch of friends. To this boy's credit, he was a natural entrepreneur in a month. He had developed a full-fledged dog walking business. He had over $1,000 in his Yankees cap, this is New York, on top of his desk. And it was a wonderful moment. So we encourage parents to let their kids remain authentic and do what they love to do. And the kids that do that, like I said earlier, really have the easiest time. And the name of the game is really be yourself, be authentic, and try not to engineer something just because you think it looks good on a college application. It doesn't work that way.
1: Be yourself, be authentic. So that leads me to things like essays and letters of recommendation, which, quite frankly, right. I've always thought we're way oversold. But how important are those things, being authentic in your essay?
2: Yeah, that's a great question.
1: Yeah.
2: So. I'll speak to letters of recommendation first. Letters of recommendation will speak to a student's character, how they behave in a classroom. Sometimes we tell our students, don't worry about your grade. Like, if you're really working hard and you're showing a teacher that you're interested in this material, but you have a B, grit means a lot. We also tell kids not to worry if they don't have a wonderful relationship with one or two teachers, because there are so many public high schools where teachers really don't have the opportunity to get to know their students. So while they're weighed with a measure of substance, I don't think it's a make or break situation. I think it can only help the student. As far as the essays go, some parents come to us and think that's the magic bullet. If their kid has a mediocre transcript or not such remarkable test scores, well, maybe the essay is going to push them into a school, and it's the same thing. The essay can really only deepen or confirm a student's application, but it is a tricky part of the process because so many parents and their students think that they have to write something remarkable to impress an admissions officer, and here's the answer. They don't. The essays that work best really reveal a decision that a student made, a mistake, a small moment in time. It could be anything. One time, an admissions officer from McAllister told us that the very best essay she ever read was from a student who wrote, "What will happen when I'm gone and leave for college? Who will mow the lawn?" Mm. And it struck her that this was such a thoughtful young man. And so we really try to help kids not write an essay that sounds like a resume, but it's really like a story, one moment in their lives, something that's important to them, maybe an embarrassment, a mistake. We ask lots of questions to get at these moments of gold, but we also tell parents, like, just pay attention to what your kids are doing. And maybe if you see something that they've done, it could be a moment of growth or a failure. Have them write it down and come back to it, because it could turn into a beautiful story.
1: Wonderful, wonderful advice there. Couple final questions for you. Ed, is there a grade where a child or a parent should start thinking about college and where they might want to go and whittling down that list to, you know, a half a dozen or a dozen or whatever?
2: Great question. So I always say the best time to think about colleges is probably in the fall of junior year. You want to use 9th and 10th grade as times to explore, get your interests solidified. 10th grade is the sweet spot because you're already adjusted to high school. You want to focus on good grades. But in the beginning of 11th grade, you're starting to think about which activities really matter. And the year, a full year of 11th grade classes matters academically. Kids start taking their tests then. So I usually tell parents not to think about building that preliminary college list until they've had two sets of test scores. Rather, two quarters of grades and at least one set of test scores, even if it's a practice test. Mm-hmm. You don't want to rush this process. We've seen too many families show up in our office. The kid is in tears because the parents have traversed the country and taken their kid to 25 schools in 9th or 10th grade, and their academic profile in 11th grade doesn't match the dream schools that they have on their list. So we want to start this process when it's the right time for the student, and also when it's the right time for colleges to say, okay, now we can see who you are in 11th grade, and we know as advisors where you're charting towards. So we always say the list should be realistic. It should include reach schools, target schools, likely schools, a balanced list that really focuses on fit and not fantasy. Because like we were talking about earlier, the process has changed so much in the past few decades, mm-hmm. and the schools that we went to or we know about are far more competitive today. And I think when parents realize that, they become much more grounded and their expectations sort of take a big breath and everybody in the room can breathe and it's a better situation at home.
1: It's called Crazy for College by Beth Heller-Gellis, also co-founder of Acceptance Ahead. Beth, so appreciative for the information, the conversation. Best of luck with the book again, Crazy for College. Thanks so much.
2: Thanks again, Manny. This was fun. Thank you.
1: Just a reminder, if you have any questions or comments, you can follow me on Instagram at IODManny is my handle, at IODManny. Did you know that melanoma is the deadliest form of skin cancer? This year, nearly a quarter of a million Americans will be diagnosed with melanoma. Thousands will die from it. Let's find out more about the disease and how it turns deadly with Dr. Mark Hurlburt from the Melanoma Research Alliance. Dr. Hurlburt, I appreciate the time.
3: Thank you so much, Manny. This is really an important topic and appreciate you helping us get the word out.
1: Yeah, and thank you for the time. What exactly is melanoma and how is it different than other skin cancers?
3: Yeah, so melanoma is a skin cancer. Most people, you can think of it as the dark mole, looks like a brown mole on your skin that changes over time and can become quite deadly. It's not always a brown mole. Sometimes melanoma can start as a little red blister or pimple that doesn't heal. But this year, 230,000 Americans will hear the words, you have melanoma, and, have to make decisions about treatment. So I hope we can cover some topics about how you can prevent melanoma and reduce your risk. But that's essentially it. It's a type of skin cancer. The three big ones are basal cell carcinoma, squamous cell, and then melanoma. Melanoma is the most deadly because if it isn't caught early, then it can invade deeper into your skin, get into your bloodstream, and spread throughout your body. And melanoma can be quite deadly if it's not caught early.
1: The majority of melanoma cases tied to exposure to the sun?
3: Absolutely. So 95% of melanoma, 95% of skin cancers are tied to UV radiation, exposure from the sun. Or another heavy risk factor is people that use tanning beds. So our advice at the Melanoma Research Alliance is to never intentionally expose your skin to the sun. It's okay to be outdoors and exercise, enjoy some time at the beach, but wear sunscreens. We can talk a little bit more about that, but wear sunscreens, wear UV protective clothing, hide under the umbrella for a little bit while you're at the beach. Never intentionally get a burn or a deep tan. That's a burn or a tan. That's your body's reaction to the UV radiation that you're getting.
1: What about those of us that maybe were teenagers and used to go to the beach a lot and hate putting on grease and sunblock when we were younger and now realize that that was a mistake? What risk level are we at, or can you tell?
3: Yeah, so, I'm one of those people, I'm from that generation in the 70s and 80s, we didn't know about sun safety.
1: Yeah.
3: Every severe sunburn you've had is a risk factor for melanoma. So, and it's cumulative over time. So if you had multiples of those, throughout your toddler, teenage, young adult years, then it does increase your risk. So you should just know your body. We can touch on that a little bit more. But, it's never too late to start practicing sun safety, never too late to start wearing sunscreen, whether you're a teenager or whether you're in your 50s or 60s.
1: Why does melanoma still account for so many skin cancer deaths if it's not even the most common type of skin cancer?
3: Yeah, so melanoma, as compared to the other skin cancers, melanoma is the one that's most invasive. So, if it gets too thick on your skin and isn't caught and removed, then it can invade into your circulation, and it quite frequently spreads to other parts of the body that are critical to your liver, to your lungs, to your brain. And that's when it becomes deadly, is when it spreads and metastasizes throughout the body.
1: Biggest misconception you think people have about melanoma or skin cancer in general?
3: Yeah, so I think that the key myth is that people think you don't need to practice sun safety. What we learned, we just had a large survey of 2,000 adults across the U.S., and what we found was many people believe it's a myth that you don't need to wear sunscreen except for in the summertime, that you don't need to wear sunscreen unless you're intentionally going out to the beach or the pool or the lake or the golf course. But you need to practice sun safety every day. So whether you're outdoors, exercising, enjoying recreation at the beach, at the pool, or sitting in an office right next to a bright window all day, or driving across the country in your car, you need to wear sunscreen and I personally like to use UV protective clothing. There's a lot of different brands and manufacturers. I have several of these like long sleeve polos. They have fabrics and these UV protective clothing that are specifically woven to help prevent UV radiation exposure.
4: It does feel like we talk about daily sunscreen much more often than we ever have. Do you think you're actually making progress and at the very least making people aware of the dangers of sun exposure and skin cancers along the line?
3: We are making progress. So in our survey, I'll just refer to some of that data. We found 80% of respondents, again, 2,000 adults, more than 80%, are aware of the damage the sun can do, that UV can do. But only about a third, 30%, are actively wearing sunscreen and practicing sun safety every day. So I think what's critical for your audience is, we recommend at the Melanoma Research Alliance, wear sunscreen every day. It's not something you can just do one and done. You have to reapply it throughout the day. But we recommend using a broad spectrum sunscreen. Broad spectrum means it prevents damage from UVA and UVB rays. And then we recommend a minimum of SPF 30 or higher. SPF stands for sun protective factor, mm-hmm. but SPF 30 or higher, I'm a very fair skinned individual myself. So I personally use SPF 50 mm-hmm. on my face, head and neck, ears, everything that's exposed to the sun daily. And then if I'm going out without a shirt or whatever to the beach or to take a jog or a walk, then I'll apply it, of course, all over my body. If you're using the spray on kind, you can't just spray it. You need to rub it in. But again, we recommend broad spectrum sunscreen as well as SPF 30 or higher. Again, I personally use SPF 50.
4: A couple more minutes here with Dr. Mark Hurlburt from the Melanoma Research Alliance. Are there any types of sunscreens that we should avoid?
3: No, all the sunscreens that are on the shelf at your local grocery store or pharmacy are in the U.S. are safe and effective. They're mm-hmm. regulated by the U.S. Food and Drug Administration. They treat sunscreens at the FDA just like an over-the-counter drug. So anything that you can find, we recommend find one that you like and use that, whether it's the mineral sunscreens, the zinc oxide right. or those have zinc oxide, titanium dioxide. The mineral ones, you can think of the old white stuff we see on lifeguards' noses, right?
4: Yeah.
3: But there's many formulations today that don't leave that white cast on the zinc oxide, mineral sunscreens. That really rub in really well, but find one that you like and that you'll use every day. We say make it a part of your daily routine. Use it, apply it in the morning, and then reapply it every 2 or 3 hours throughout the day. I think we should touch on what people should look for if they're concerned.
4: Yeah. I wanted to ask you about early detection. Obviously, is the key to survival, I would imagine. But how is melanoma usually detected on someone?
3: Yeah, so again, melanoma does usually start as a brown spot or a mole. And what's critical is we say two things. One, know your body, right? So know your own skin, know what freckles and moles and spots you have. And then what's critical is if things are evolving or changing over time, whether a current mole changes or whether you get a new spot that shows up, a new mole, a new spot that doesn't go away on its own, then bring that to the attention of your doctor. You could start at the urgent care clinic or your primary care doctor, mm-hmm. and they can help decide if you need to be referred to a dermatologist, a specialist, and whether, a biopsy or any further follow-up. But know your body, know what moles and spots you have, and then be particularly concerned if anything's changing and bring that to your doctor's attention.
4: Should people be getting yearly dermatological checkups, or is that something that only people like me of a certain age should be doing the older we get?
3: So we recommend that one, know your own body and check for your own body every month, right? Cool. So look for spots, look for things are changing. I try to do mine on the first of every month just so I don't forget. And then absolutely get skin checks when you get your annual physicals with your primary care doctor. And then for those that have had skin cancer or at high risk, they have a lot of family history, they have a lot of sun exposure history, like perhaps you and I do, then absolutely get an annual skin check by a dermatologist. They have some specialized tools that can help assess which ones are concerning, which spots are concerning, which ones can just be followed and don't need to be don't need to be biopsied or removed.
4: Is there a familial component to skin cancers? Is it also genetic, not just determined by sun exposure?
3: Melanoma can be

0: But they can. Anyone can get melanoma. It does tend to skew towards older men and women. So in our 50s and 60s from, like I said, sun exposure when we were younger and throughout our lifetime. But anyone can get melanoma. It's actually the most common cancer in young adult women between the ages of 25 and 30. Of course, when they get closer to their 40s, then breast cancer becomes the number one cancer in women. But melanoma is quite frequently found in young women. And so, again, any age can get it, any race, any ethnicity. For people with darker skin of color, so Black, Latino, Asian populations, anyone with darker skin, but everyone should be aware there's a rare type of melanoma, what we call acral melanoma. And this is the one you probably heard Bob Marley had melanoma. His was this kind, acral. It occurs on the bottom of your foot or the palm of your hand or under your fingernail bed. So when I encourage people to know your body, know your spots, I mean your whole body. There are probably parts of your back that you can't see, so have a friend or family member look at your back. But I also mean look at your hands and feet and make sure the dermatologist looks at your hands and feet.
1: More prevalent in certain regions, like, the Sun Belt, places like that, where sun exposure is clearly higher than it might be somewhere up north?
0: It is more prevalent in Sun Belt regions. It is more prevalent in really fair-skinned individuals with red hair or blonde hair and light eyes. It's just a risk factor because really fair-skinned people like myself, we're very fair, burn easily, don't have any sort of melanin naturally, or a very limited amount. But anyone can get it. But absolutely, especially people in the Sun Belt should be extra cautious. But everyone should know your body, know your spots, and practice sun safety every day.
1: We did talk about the importance, obviously, of early detection. What are treatments for melanoma like?
0: If it's caught early, it can just be removed surgically, and your doctor will just follow you to see if there's any issues that come back or reoccur. If it has spread deeper into your system, we've actually made great progress in the field of, if you have metastatic melanoma, there's been actually 19 new drugs approved by the U.S. FDA since 2011, more than 1 year. And these drugs, I won't go into all of them. There's too many to cover in this interview. But the key is that there's a whole new class of drugs called immunotherapy. So normally, if you think of cancer, right, you think of surgery, chemo, radiation.
1: Sure.
0: Well, the fourth pillar is these immune therapies, and there's a whole bunch of them out there approved by the FDA for melanoma. And these immune therapies are a game changer. They've actually turned metastatic melanoma from being very concerning and life-threatening to more than half of people can now survive a metastatic melanoma diagnosis. But we have a long way to go. We need to cure the other half. So these immune therapies have been a game changer, but more work to do.
1: Where can our listeners go for more information on melanoma and skin cancer prevention?
0: Absolutely. So we encourage people to visit the Melanoma Research Alliance website. 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And if you are diagnosed, treatment and support options for you. 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
1: curemelanoma.org. He's been Dr. Mark Hurlburt, Melanoma Research Alliance. Truly appreciate it for the time and the information. Very important conversation, sir.
0: Thank you so much.
1: As always, I'd love a follow on Instagram, and I follow back at IODManny is my handle, at IODManny. And that'll do it for another edition of iHeartRadio's Communities. I'm Manny Munoz. Until next time.

From WBZ News Radio in Boston, this is New England Weekend. Each week right here, we come together, we talk about all the topics important to you and the place where you live. Thanks again for tuning in this week. I'm Nicole Davis. If you have to go buy a new car right now, good luck trying to find an affordable one. Sticker shock is real at the dealership, and the cost of even the most basic sedan seems to be spiking. What is going on here? What is contributing to these high prices? We're going to talk with a man who knows a lot about this, Professor John Marthinson at Babson College in Wellesley. After that, we'll make our way to the North Shore and learn more about a pilot program that just wrapped up recently in Salem. That's where dozens of residents were given $500 a month from the city, all to go improve their quality of life, no questions asked. Researchers at Salem State University helped to keep track of how it was used. The data shows it really did make a difference. We're going to hear from Professor Thomas Pinheiro Shields and Mayor Dominic Pangallo coming up. So maybe it's time.

0: for you to go buy a new car, and you go to the website of your local dealership, and then another, and another, and you find yourself doing more and more double takes at just how much it's going to cost you to buy that new car. These days, we're seeing record high prices for automobiles all over the country. Just a few handfuls of vehicles at this point are actually coming in with a sticker price of under $30,000. Gone, it seems, are the days of the affordable sedan. Instead, now it's all SUVs and pickup trucks and other expensive models on the lots. That's because automakers in general aren't putting their energy into churning those out. But I was thinking about this, and the math, it does not make sense. We have a cost of living crisis. Affordability is a major issue, especially in Massachusetts. I feel like there's some kind of a disconnect here between the reality for would-be buyers and the auto industry. I am certainly no expert, though, but I do know how to find them. So I got one in here to talk with us about this. John Marthinson is a professor of economics and international business at Babson College in Wellesley. And professor, I'm really happy to have you here on the show to have this discussion and help us break this down. So let's just get right into it. Why are cars so expensive these days?
1: The simple answer, Nicole, is that car prices are high in the United States mainly because Americans are buying more expensive vehicles. They're buying luxury cars, SUVs, and trucks, and the average price is probably close to $50,000. Mm. And so automakers are simply building fewer cheap cars, and the cost of making and owning a car has jumped. So automakers are basically following the money, and they're building fewer low-cost models, and to a large extent, it's the demand side. This is mm-hmm. what Americans want. And so, you know, there are supply factors as well. Tariffs have raised the prices of imported cars, so U.S. manufacturers can have an easier time raising their prices, and Americans who want to buy foreign-made cars pay more. Mm-hmm. And also, a major problem with tariffs is that the cost of inputs like aluminum and steel, transistors, these tariffs have increased the cost of making a car. So I don't know how many people realize that 95% or more of a tariff is borne by a U.S. consumer or business.
0: Right.
1: Those are a few of the major reasons why the price of cars, the prices of cars are so high. And I think we have not recovered yet from COVID. Mm. So we're still repairing supply chains. And so those are the reasons. Those are the major reasons on the supply and demand side. But I think, to me, Nicole, Americans are also suffering because it's not just the cost of buying a car. It's the cost of owning one. Mm. And a recent study showed that it costs over $11,500 to own a car every year.
0: Wow.
1: So that's equally important. And you know, if you think of costs like maintenance and insurance and depreciation, and gas prices now are through the ceiling. So it's not just the cost of buying a car, and that's been going up, and again, to a large extent, it's our own fault, mm-hmm. but it's also the cost of owning one. Mm. People see higher prices for cars, but they forget that everything else has gone up too.
0: Mm.
1: So it's sort of a perceptions versus reality problem, where I went back to 2020 and compared the price of cars in 2020 to where they are today. And actually, it's cheaper in terms of inflation-adjusted prices. In other words, if you kept the price the same, prices today are actually about 3% cheaper than they were in 2020.
0: Huh.
1: So economists call this a money illusion. But you can call it what you like, but it's sort of like you see the price of something you really need, like a car. You need it in your daily life to get to the store, to get to your work. Mm. But the price of everything else has gone up as well. So, for example, the Consumer Price Index since 2020 has gone up 28%. Mm. But new vehicles have gone up about 21%.
0: Hmm.
1: Gasoline prices, of course, have just recently spiked. So I'm not so sure that that's a long-run problem.
0: Right.
1: But this just gives you a few of the ideas I was thinking about when you ask the question, why are car prices so high? And like I said, you start with the supply and demand reasons.
0: Mm-hmm.
1: And then you go into the cost of owning a car, which is also prohibitive for some people. And then you realize that if you look at cars in perspective, in terms of relative to everything else, they really haven't gone up as much as the price of everything else.
0: When you tell me that Americans want to buy more luxury vehicles, I think of the fact that we are dealing with a massive cost of living crisis right now. So to me, and I don't know where I'm not really seeing this, I would think that more Americans would want to buy cheaper vehicles because we are struggling to get by right now. What do you think about that?
1: You are absolutely logically right, but the facts show that about 80% of the cars that are being bought are luxury vehicles, SUVs, larger SUVs, and trucks.
0: Huh.
1: And so the average car, the average cost of a vehicle is about $50,000. Now, that wasn't the case a few years ago, let's say 6 years ago. I'm sort of tracing it back to when COVID began and times before then.
0: Mm-hmm.
1: So you'd like to think that with the problems that Americans are having with the cost of living, that the demand would be tilted toward compact cars, but it's not. But you know that the point you're making is a very good one. Just because the average price of a car is $50,000, doesn't mean everybody needs a $50,000 car.
0: Right.
1: So there are bargains out there, and if you're willing to go to a hybrid, for example, or a compact, you can get a really good deal. But the problem is that manufacturers have been tilted toward the luxury end. And why have they been tilted that way? Because that's what people seem to want.
0: Interesting. And you also mentioned tariffs, and that's a great point as well, considering the whole argument for part of those tariffs was to bring manufacturing to the United States, right, and make it cheaper to get American-made cars. And I also think that a lot of people don't realize that an American-made car, quote-unquote, is still made up of the vast majority of parts from outside the United States. Since the tariffs were first put into effect, have we seen that play out, or have things mostly stayed the way they were?
1: Well, that's a really good question and a logical question. So I think one thing you have to do is to separate the short run from the long run.
0: Okay.
1: So for a U.S. manufacturer to build a new factory to expand an existing factory, you don't do that overnight. So to be fair to those who favor tariffs, I'm not one who feels that tariffs are a good policy, but for those who feel as though it does, maybe we have to give them a bit more time. But the problem is that people, I think a lot of people don't realize that foreigners don't pay the tax.
0: Right.
1: About 95%, the only way they could help would be to lower their prices. And they're not doing that.
0: Mm.
1: And to address your question specifically, manufacturing jobs in the United States have fallen under the Trump administration.
0: Mm.
1: And they've fallen as well under other administrations. And the reason is simple. The U.S. is a service-oriented country. So to bring cars back to the United States, tariffs allow U.S. manufacturers, sure, to expand production. Your question is, are they actually doing it? And I think the answer is no.
0: Yeah.
1: But maybe they need a little bit more time. So, you know, part of this is fairness to those who believe that tariffs are a good policy. There are those who feel that tariffs will replace U.S. income tax. And that is just so unbelievable because the tariffs that we've collected even this year are just such a small fraction of personal income taxes.
0: Mm-hmm.
1: So tariffs are basically another way to tax Americans. If 95% of the burden of a tax, of a tariff, is borne by consumers and U.S. U.S. importers,
0: mm-hmm.
1: then basically we're taking it on the chin. It's just another way of collecting taxes from Americans.
0: Mm. Where do we go from here? Is this just going to be the trend, do you think, moving forward?
1: No. I think that's also just a logical question, and it goes back to supply and demand. What people are doing is people are buying used cars. So you can buy a new 2026 car, but you could also buy a very nice 2022 car. And what's been happening, Nicole, in the United States is that the price of used cars has also skyrocketed.
0: Mm-hmm.
1: So we're in a position where people are trying to make the best. And also, I go back to my earlier point. There are bargains out there. It's not as though manufacturers have totally disregarded the low-end market. They're still out there, but you have to hunt for them.
0: Yeah.
1: And also financing. Financing costs, back a few years ago, financing costs were around 4%. And now they're around 7%. So that adds about $12,000 a year to the cost of owning a car. So that's why I say if you focus on just the price of a car, then that is certainly important. But equally important is whether you can afford to maintain it, to keep it running, mm-hmm. To register it, the gas, insurance, the sales tax is going to be higher. All of these things sort of add through. And when you purchase a car, if you're going to finance it, you probably finance around 80% of it. If you can't afford, you put 20% down. And then the question is, how many years do you finance it for? So if you finance it for more years, you can bring the monthly cost down. So Americans are doing that as well. I just read recently that there are now car loans that go out 84 months. And so there are problems because people try to sell these cars and they find out that they owe more on the car than they're getting back from it. So it's just increasing their indebtedness. I think that pay attention not just to the sticker price, but what will it cost to run it. Electric vehicles, those prices are coming down. Mm-hmm. They're less expensive to run. Hybrids, also less expensive to run. So I think it's just a little bit of doing a little bit of homework to find out what's the best deal for you. What can you afford? What fits into your lifestyle?
0: Okay. Well, Professor, I really appreciate you coming on the show and shedding some light for us. This is important info to know as we move forward. Thank you so much.
1: Thank you, Nicole.
0: Last year, the city of Salem rolled out a pilot program called Uplift Salem, and it was very straightforward. They chose 100 residents or families, gave them $500 a month for an entire year, and then saw what happened. It's all tied to the concept of something called guaranteed basic income. This is an idea that's been tested in places like Somerville and Chelsea in the past with success, but it's certainly an idea that's not without pushback. Critics say it could convince people to work less or not work at all. Others say it shouldn't be up to the government to pay cash for people to get by. And others say they just can't trust that people will spend it in the right way. Instead, they're worried it would go to further addictions or personal issues. The Salem program wanted to see if any of this was true, so they teamed up with Salem State University to track how it all went. The data is in, and so far they say it looks encouraging. Let's break it down a bit now. Mayor Dominic Pangallo is on the show with us. So is Thomas Pinheiro Shields. He is one of the professors who worked on this project. He's also the founding director of the North Shore Policy Lab. So it's great to have you both here. Mayor, to start, give us a bit more insight, if you could, about the idea for the program itself and how it all came together.
2: Yeah, I am proud to be a member of Mayors for Guaranteed Basic Income. It's a nationwide coalition of mayors and county officials across the country that believe the idea of direct cash assistance and guaranteed basic income is a principle that can really help lift people out of poverty, empower us, communities to grow their economy and to provide access to employment, to provide assistance with childcare, and really strengthen us from the ground up as a country. So we had the opportunity to add to a growing body of work trying to demonstrate the efficacy of these kinds of programs. And with the American Rescue Plan Act funding that we had received during the Biden administration, we directed a portion of that towards this program to do a one-year pilot modeled after some of the successful pilot programs that have been done in other communities around the country to add some additional research to it, but also to provide 100 of our most vulnerable neighbors here in Salem with some additional cash assistance as they struggled.
0: You might hear some people say, wait a minute, universal basic income, the government's paying for me to get by, people aren't going to go to work. You know, there's a lot of pushback against programs like this. Have you heard any of that? And why do you think that sort of a stigma remains when it comes to UBI?
2: Yeah, we certainly heard some of that. I think, look, you know, we've decided that there's not going to be a ceiling on wealth in this nation. I mean, surely we should agree that there should be a floor. You know, we don't ask questions or look, get a second glance to the notion of substantial tax breaks for corporations and the largesse from taxpayers that flow to some of the wealthiest in the country. So to provide, a struggling single mother or somebody who's trying to, fix their car so they can get to work and add to the economy of our communities with $500 is not, I think, an unreasonable thing to provide to them, and to say we're going to do it in a way that doesn't have the stigma of saying you need to prove to us how you're spending every cent of that, because we're not asking the people that receive some of the greatest largesse from the taxpayers to do the same thing. And I think, as Professor Pinar Shields can attest, we saw in our data very similar findings from what other pilots that have experimented with this have found, which is that people don't reduce the amount they're working. In fact, it helps them make ends meet, to provide financial stability. It helps reduce some of the anxiety that comes from financial stress, but they also are able to work more. They can get to work. They can provide childcare so they can get to their jobs. They're not getting by on $500 in direct cash assistance, but it's providing that assistance that does close the gap. You know, right now, 2 in 3 Americans don't have enough savings to cover a $500 emergency.
0: Right.
2: 134,000 families in America, that's 6 Salem's worth of families each year, are pushed into poverty by the cost of childcare alone. Wow. So we don't think it's unreasonable to say we're going to provide a little bit of assistance that will make it possible for them to live and strengthen our communities.
0: So, Professor, talk to us then about how all this works. You know, how do you roll out a pilot program like this? Who do you pick? How do you go about that? Give us a bit of the nitty-gritty here.
3: I want to sort of acknowledge that we work on this in a partnership with both the City of Salem and an organization called Up Together. And so the Salem State University, my colleague Sarah Moore in the Department of Sociology, and I were evaluating the research that we were collecting as part of the ongoing program. So the program Up Together came in to work with the city, and we opened up a call for applicants who met the criteria to be part of the program. The program said that you had to live in Salem, you had to be over age 18, you had to have an income at or below the U.S. poverty line.
0: Okay.
3: And so we had an overwhelming number of applicants back in October of 2024. Mm. Within, I want to say, 48 hours, they closed the portal.
0: Wow.
3: There were only 100 households who were going to receive the $500 a month for a year. And they had close to 400 applicants within that 48 hours. So that's the first step, is having an applicant pool. For our study, we selected 2 groups from that. The Up Together randomly selected the participant group, mm-hmm. who received the funds over the 1-year period, and then randomly selected another comparison group who agreed to participate in a set of surveys, three surveys over the course of the year.
0: Okay.
3: And 3 sets of interviews, which took place at 3 months, 6 months, and now we just finished the last round of interviews three and a half months after the program ended. So our study is trying to use the mixed methods approach to understand both the numbers and the stories.
0: Right.
3: We want to know both the statistics around what changed over the year that people were in the program and beyond, as well as hear the stories of the participants, which have been really powerful. And we've conducted 3 rounds of these interviews, and sometimes with the same folks, and so started to get to know residents in our community.
0: What my biggest question is, did it actually help?
3: It's funny, when I started doing this research project and would tell people about it, so many people came to me and said, you know, why do you have to continue to study? We've had all these studies around the country. We know it works. And what I sort of responded to them is, well, actually, not everyone does know it works. And we've had a crisis of benefits, and also not enough conversations, I think, about people in poverty for a long time. It takes a courageous leader like Mayor Pangallo to be willing to put forth a program like this and to receive what, you know, we know are going to be some critics.
0: Mm-hmm.
3: So in terms of the results, these are the early results that we've been looking at this point. We've received the the survey results were primarily what you saw in this first round of reports. The final report that is comprehensive for both the all of the interviews, which we just finished, and the surveys will be done by June.
0: Okay.
3: But our overall findings, right, at this point, preliminary, but they're consistent with what the field has noticed, yeah, is that the overwhelming participants have been satisfied. They attribute high levels of this program exceeding their expectations, so a greater than expected impact on their quality of life, on their overall, on their housing, and on their health. We also saw no change in employment, meaning that participants were not working any less, but they also weren't, you know, they also didn't feel like this catapulted them to change jobs. The job market, the labor market is more complex, we think, than just this one-year program.
0: For sure.
3: We did see a sense of self-efficacy, overall life satisfaction, greater sense of control, and people participating more in their communities, which is one of the factors that we were a little bit surprised at, because there's been mixed results in the larger field around the extent to which participants feel more connected to their community. But I think given Salem's robust infrastructure of support, there were many ways for them to connect. So It felt really great to see, and we know that local governments play a really important role in shaping people's life choices, life chances, and the sociological literature has shown this over and over again, that where you live really does matter. So that's been part of the really exciting part about being part of this research project.
0: Mayor, this has got to be great news for you, because you mentioned going into this, you were a proponent of UBI, you are a proponent of UBI, and seeing these results, I mean, what do you take away from this?
2: It's very validating, both. I mean, the data is certainly validating on the larger scale around the ability of these programs to really change people's lives for better, make a positive difference in their daily lives. But the anecdotes as well, you know, the feedback that we've been hearing directly from program participants about how they used it not just to buy food, but to pay off debts, fix cars, use public transportation. Someone was taking classes so they could actually get a better paying job with it.
0: Wow.
2: Being able to transport their child to mental health appointments. There's a multitude of ways that extra small amount of money can make a huge difference in somebody's daily life.
0: You had American Rescue Plan money connected to this pilot program. Do you plan on maybe moving forward with another pilot in the future if this was so beneficial and so helpful? I mean, what comes after this?
2: Yeah, I think, right now in Massachusetts, municipal budgets are very, very constrained, as everybody are. Like, the affordability crisis that I think is also driving interest in programs like this for families is affecting cities and towns as well. So absent, I think, larger action from a state or federal level, it's hard to see these programs becoming, permanent and expansive and far-reaching. But they ought to be. I think that the more studies that we can provide with data to our partners at the state and federal level demonstrating the effectiveness of these types of approaches. We saw it during COVID with a lot of the direct relief that went to people during a time of crisis. Right. We know what works. We know it works during time of crisis. We know it works now. And I think when our state and federal partners are ready to stand up something at a larger level, communities like Salem are ready to partner with them in making it happen.
0: And Professor, tell me how this study is helping in your work moving forward. I mean, obviously, this is right up your alley. So what did you take away from this?
3: So one of the things I study, I'm a political sociologist by background, and I study the intersection of people and policies. And there's been a retrenchment over the past 40 years, a clawing back of welfare programs going back to the 80s and 90s. And one of the things that's really powerful about this is the power of cash-based programs to change lives, giving people the freedom and autonomy and, frankly, the dignity to make choices about their own lives. Yeah. And I think that that's incredibly powerful. I think from a policy point of view, just echoing, the challenge across the board comes to where will the money come from to enact these kind of programs. I'm confident, I feel it's really important to elevate the conversation, to once again talk about people in poverty. For a long time, I listened to the past presidential election debates in the past 20 years, and you barely hear about poverty. You hear about the middle class, you may hear about people who are homeless, but you don't hear about poverty enough, I think. And so in elevating that debate or that conversation, or the potential for policies then opens up as we set the agenda around issues of poverty. So that would be, in terms of my work, in terms of understanding poverty better, and in terms of raising it, I think there's been growing interest in this among the field in policy and in sociology and other scholarship.
0: The state of America right now, where you have a growing chasm between the haves and have-nots,
3: That's right.
0: A major change and shift in American economics.
3: I look at Matthew Desmond's book, Poverty in America, and one of his points is that over the past 50 years since the war on poverty, the United States government, federal government, has been spending more and more money on poverty programs, even per capita, but it's not getting to the people who need it. So unlike a cash-based program where people are able to choose how they spend their own money, there's a lot of programs, there's a lot of supports, there's focus groups, there's training programs, many of which do good work, but these are places where money gets siphoned off that don't support people directly. I think cash-based programs are a more efficient way even of addressing issues of poverty. And there was a time when this was seen as a bipartisan approach to addressing poverty. I think at the political level, anyway, the policy level, it could be again.
2: There's also, I think, not just the issue of the individual lives, but also as an investment in the community about avoided future costs, right? So we know that when we have these types of programs that provide interventions to people to support them, particularly families with children, you have avoided future costs. So if it's $6,000 for a year for a basic income payment to somebody, that avoids something that is, the cost of a shelter bed, which is twice as much in America down the road because you've provided the path for housing stability, or the cost of incarceration, which is 10 times as much. You've provided an opportunity for somebody to have the economic growth and success and stability that provides them with the opportunity in life that avoids that future cost. So when we say it's an investment in our community, it's not just about the $500 being provided to that family. It's about the avoided future costs that come from the social conditions that can result when you don't invest in people.
0: Professor, how can people find out in June? I guess the basics of the report are out now, but the whole kit and caboodle is coming out in June. Where can people connect with the report and find everywhere or everything that comes along with it?
3: The North Shore Policy Lab, which I started here at Salem State University a year and a half ago, we're just finalizing our website. We're just launching it like any in the
0: Oh,
3: next
0: wow.
3: week or so.
0: Okay.
3: So we only started last spring, and we're now officially, and so we're looking to have a website where we'll be able to host all the past reports that we've produced as well, so
0: Okay.
3: people will be able to access that there.
0: Fabulous. Okay, good to know. And Mayor, if people want to find out more about the help that the city of Salem has for constituents, all the programs you've got going on, how can they connect with the city?
2: Go to salemma.gov, and all the information about the services, programs our office offers, and all the city departments that provide assistance to our community can be found at salemma.gov.
0: Beautiful. Easy enough. All right. Thank you both for your time, gentlemen. This is really good
3: Thank you.
0: information, and I appreciate it.
2: Thank
3: Thank
2: you.
3: you very much.
0: A happy Mother's Day weekend if you celebrate. Hope you have a safe and healthy one, and join us again next week for another edition of the show. I'm Nicole Davis from WBZ News Radio on iHeartRadio.
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5: Seacrest with you. Happy Mother's Day, Connie, Sister Meredith. That includes y'all. Today on the show, Olivia Rodrigo tells us about her upcoming album, and we'll hear her new single, too. Plus, the latest from OneRepublic continues to rise through the chart. Now, let's get things started with a debut at 40, New Religion, BB Rexha.

Legend, BB Rexha, and Faithless, making its AT40 debut at number 40. So let's look a week ago what it was like at number 3 last time we did this. Bieber, Yukon. Number 2, Bruno. And the number 1 song, Olivia Dean. New on top was So Easy. That's where we stood. Here's where we stand. 39, Justin Bieber, Daisies on AT40.

show new sides of their personalities. But a track from their debut project could make it to the countdown really soon, any day now. It's called Go. Here it is, American Top 40 on the Verge track.

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0: 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All coming up.
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0: It is Ryan Seacrest here. 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

with a smile, Lady Gaga, Bruno Mars. A bit ago, we heard the song Go by Cordis. Here's another track with the same title by a different K-pop group, Blackpink, GO 36.

Blackpink. So Dominic Fike headed out on tour this summer with Tame Impala, and in between dates at the bigger venues, he's booked some intimate shows of his own as a headliner. He's calling the run the Comedy Tragedy Parody Tour, which starts in August with a show in Asheville, North Carolina, and wraps with a pair of performances in L.A. at the end of September. We've got all the dates posted at AmericanTop40.com. Baby doll is at 35. Dominic Fike.

Warren, 34. So Billie Eilish has a new concert film out this weekend that she made in collaboration with legendary director James Cameron. It's called Hit Me Hard and Soft, the tour live in 3D. And they say they've reinvented the concert experience by filming her show with state-of-the-art 3D cameras. Here she is. It's in theaters now if you want to see it. 1840 Extra.

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0: Counting down the hottest songs of the week. Now, Lady Gaga's teamed up with Doechii for a song on the soundtrack to The Devil Wears Prada 2, which hit theaters last weekend, but they're not stopping at just one track. Gaga said that Doechii is a brilliant artist, and she loved working with her on a few different projects, and she can't wait to show everybody what they made together. We'll keep you posted on that. Now, this is Runway 33. Lady Gaga, Doechii.
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We're a little more than a week away from the 61st Annual Academy of Country Music Awards going down in Vegas, hosted by Shania Twain. Jelly Roll up for Entertainer of the Year, and here's a track he made with Marshmello, 1840 Extra.

0: gorgeous. 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
1: We're 10 hits into our run to number one. So Drake has been teasing his ninth studio album for almost a year, but he really tested his fans' patience when he revealed the release date for the project. We'll tell you what happened after 30. Nice to meet you.

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1: Miles Smith at 30 on the countdown. Let me go back to Drake. His next album, Iceman, is coming this month. He hid the release date in a parking lot in downtown Toronto, but with one big obstacle. It was inside a million-pound block of ice. Some fans couldn't wait for warm weather to melt the barrier and wanted to speed up the process themselves by using blowtorches and pickaxes. But eventually, things did heat up, and we found out it's the 15th. The wait almost over.
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0: Stronger You. That's Miley on AT40. Corbin Besson says his new collaboration with Chewy is a special song because it served as a common ground for two musical cultures connecting across the world. The single is called Blink, and while it's a team up from an American boy band member and a K-pop singer, it doesn't really sound like either style because they blended their sound to create something unique. Here it is, AT40 on the Verge track.
1: You see that girl? There's just something about her. I just...

0: Just my leisure. What? The link on the verge of making this chart, Corbin Bessin and Chewy.
1: Coming up next.
0: It's AT40, One Republic coming up, and Hozier has a hit that we've been counting down for 106 weeks. That's a long time. Next.
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2: On our way to the biggest one, up to Hozier, who said that after his debut self-titled album became a global success, it was important to keep himself grounded and make sure that his creative choices reflected who he is as an artist. The biggest difference that set him apart from other pop stars was after his initial tour wrapped, he did not go back into the studio to work more. He took a break. He went to Ireland, back home, spent time with his friends and his family, allowing himself to decompress. It put him in the right mindset to make more hits like this. Too Sweet, 27.

Hozier, 27. All right, Hillary Duff will head out on her tour performing in arenas all over the world, but she's treating a run as a family road trip. Let's go. The whole fam, taking her husband, four kids along for the ride. They've already mapped out things they want to see and do across the U.S. so they don't get bored of seeing the show every night. So they've got an activity plan. Here she is, roommates, Hillary, 26.

down 4-25. That's Taylor Swift. So Ryan Tedder's written a lot of hit songs, and recently for pop stars like Tate McRae and BTS, but he doesn't want fans to think he's forgotten about One Republic. He said when he makes a successful track for someone else, it motivates him to come up with something high level for his own band. So he's not just saving the good stuff for other artists, he's using it for the band too. Like this one, Need Your Love, One Republic, 24.

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0: We're inside the top 20. Now, at this point, Noah Kahan is a global artist, but he writes songs mostly about his small hometown of Stafford, Vermont, because it keeps him grounded. When he goes back to visit, people in his town don't treat him like a big-time celebrity because he's still just Noah, who used to play on the soccer team. He was their old co-worker at the valet. Now check him out, The Great Divide, 23.

Noah Kahan at 23. Ella Langley's latest project, Dandelion, debuted at number one on the album chart, and she says the songs are connecting so strongly with fans because they're basically a more mature version of her artistry. She knew exactly what she wanted to create when she was writing the album and showed up to every session loaded with ideas, complemented by her ornate vision boards and hundreds of other songs for inspiration. She hoped the record would feel like summer nights with fireflies, a bonfire, and a beach you can dance to. And she definitely reached that goal because everyone is moving to this. Choosing Texas, 22. Just when

0: Tame Impala at 21. That's Dracula.
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0: Just about to get into your top 20, but first, Katrina reaching out in North Bergen, New Jersey. 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
0: Halfway to the number one song. In a couple of weeks, Alex Warren's going to kick off his North American leg of the Little Orphan Alex tour, but he's also working on another important project, his next album. He said that the music is basically finished, but next comes a challenging process of deciding the order of the track list, which songs are the priority and what gets left out. We'll keep you posted. Now, Fever Dream 20.

19, Golden Huntricks. We'll find out if Bruno Mars can bounce back to number one with I Just Might. But first, here's another track from his new album, The Romantic, at 18, Risk It All. For just the

Bruno Mars, AT4018. The American Music Awards, just a couple weeks away. Lady Gaga up for 6 categories. She could take home trophies for Artist of the Year, Tour of the Year, and Album of the Year for Mayhem. Here's Abracadabra, now on AT40 Extra.

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down 3-17 for Somber. Well, the mini residencies by Harry Styles are some of the most anticipated shows of the year, which broke sales records all over the world. But he's using that success to help make touring easier for smaller artists. A portion of his sales in the UK will go into a special fund to be distributed to touring musicians, as well as grassroots venues and promoters, sort of offset the cost of touring and help small acts reach more fans. Here he is, Harry, American Girls, 16.

Elizabeth Taylor, Taylor Swift at 15. We're up to Zara Larsson, just releasing an all-star remix edition of her album Midnight Sun called Girls Trip. She got Pink Panthers on there, Robin, Shakira. Here's the original version of the title track, Midnight Sun.

0: Gunnar Larson at 14. More from Zara coming up, plus the biggest of the three hits this week for Taylor next.
1: American Top 40 is back in a sec.
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0: Count them down from the shores of Lake Superior on Mix 93 in Hancock, Michigan, to the top of the Rocky Mountains on the Peak 92.3 in Salida, Colorado. Still a few hits between us and number one. Let's go, Taylor. 13, Opalite. I had it.

Taylor Swift at 13 with Opalite, just outside your top 10. And Sienna Spiro says she made close to 900 versions of her hit, Die on This Hill, including one that sounded like a track by Silk Sonic and another that reminded her of Lauryn Hill. Her producer, Omer Fetty, believed with Sienna's voice, less is more. And when you have a vocal as special as hers, he wanted to put a giant flashlight on her performance and let it shine. So they made a piano version that was basically just singing and stripped down piano. And it all worked. 12, Die on This Hill.

climbing 4-11 for Zara Larsson and Pink Panthers. That's stateside. Teddy Swims. He was at Coachella last month. He debuted a brand new song on stage. Now the track could land on our charts soon. It's called Mr. Know-It-All. 1840 Breakout, Teddy Swims.

0: New music from Teddy Swims there. It's called Mr. Know-It-All, an AT40 breakout.
1: Coming up next,
0: we'll hear from Olivia Rodrigo about her upcoming album coming up, and BTS hold firm with their first top 10 since Butter in 2021. It's this. Maybe I just swim.
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0: 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Yeah.

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0: Down to the top 10. So BTS just kicked off their first world tour in 4 years, and the K-pop band is leaving their mark on every city that they visit in a really big way. When they arrive to a tour stop, BTS basically takes over with thousands of fans traveling in to catch the show, and it's estimated that each concert generates hundreds of millions of dollars for the region. Here's Swim 10. Swim.

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1: Number 9. You played it cool and I played it dumb. Don't you think I'm a little too young to be messed with like that?

Silent Treatment, Frey Sky, number 9. Well, earlier we heard a song from the latest album by Zara Larsson, but one of her older tracks could land on the charts soon. It's called Lush Life. And it first released 11 years ago, but found a new life after it went viral on TikTok. Here it is in the breakout spot.

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2: We're inside the top 10. One of the most anticipated albums of the year is the next one from Olivia Rodrigo, You Seem Pretty Sad for a Girl So in Love, which is coming up next month. We'll check in with Olivia and hear more about the new song after 7. When did you get hot? Sabrina Carpenter.

0: Sabrina Carpenter at number 7. All right, Olivia Rodrigo. First album since 2023's Guts on the way. And Olivia calls it her most experimental project yet. Here she is.
1: I started writing this album at a time in my life where I was experiencing real romantic love for the first time. And so I was tasked with writing an album full of love songs. And I went back and I kind of listened to all of my favorite love songs throughout history or throughout, you know, whatever that I love. And I realized that the thing that I loved so much about them is not that they were really happy, but they had sort of an element of sadness or fear or melancholy or longing, and that's what kind of made them tug at your heartstrings so much, and that's what moved you so much. And so that was kind of the thing that I set out to do in this album, is I wanted to make a sad love song. So when I figured out this title, I was like, perfect.
0: Olivia's new album, You Seem Pretty Sad for a Girl So in Love, coming out June 12th. Here she is, an AT40 on the Verge track, Drop Dead.

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0: These are the top five of the week. A legendary pop star recently announced new music with the help of some artists from the next generation of pop music. I'll fill you in coming up. Now, Folded, Kehlani, number five.

0: live. Earlier this month, Madonna announced her first studio album in 7 years. It's actually a sequel to her 05 project, Confessions on a Dance Floor. Next one's called Confessions 2. And after a surprise appearance with Sabrina Carpenter at Coachella, she gave fans an early listen with a party at a nightclub in West Hollywood with Addison Rae by her side. She says she put her heart and soul into Confessions 2. She can't wait for it to come out July 3rd.
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0: Number three, where is my husband, Ray? Last weekend, Olivia Dean scored her second number one in a row, but now she's got to keep the momentum going because Bruno, he loves that top spot. Find out who's got the biggest two coming up.
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0: We're down to the biggest two. The American Music Awards, just a few weeks away. Queen Latifah hosting that live ceremony in Vegas, and Taylor Swift has the most nominations with 8 nods. But with second place, it's a four-way tie. 7 nominations for Morgan Wallen, Sabrina Carpenter, Somber, and Olivia Dean, number 2.

So easy. Olivia Dean falls to number two after spending last week on top. And here we go. 28 million of you waiting to hear it, so let's get to it. The number one song in the country. So the artist behind the top track can really do it all. And he proves it in the music video for this next hit. The visual is a retro studio with our number one artist playing every role in the band, from lead vocals, guitar, even behind a set of conga drums. He said that filming the visual was tricky because he didn't consider how complex it would be to play all those different characters, but overall, it was fun, which matches the energy of the biggest song in North America. Number one. I Just Might, Bruno Mars, back at number one on American Time.

0: I just might. Bruno Mars, that is the number one song in the land. And there you have it, your countdown. So Bruno got back to that number one spot. Next time, we'll have to see what happens. Maybe it's a new number one. In the meantime, stay with us on social, and I'll see you weeknights on Wheel of Fortune with Vanna White. Have a great Mother's Day weekend.
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It's going to happen before 1:00.

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1: 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This is Drop Dead. 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
1: Hi, this is Callie and Chanda, and we want Olivia Rodrigo tickets. I love her so much, and she's amazing.
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It's been 3 weeks since Coachella. Justin Bieber is now the number one most streamed artist on Spotify after he headlined 2 weekends in a row, which means people probably forgot how good of an artist he was until seeing that set list. Not us, though, on Kiss 108. We've always been streaming.

Lady Gaga recorded 3 new songs for The Devil Wears Prada 2. It's Riley on Kiss 108. I just saw that in the theaters, and boy, did Lady Gaga look good in her cameo.

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It's Riley on Kiss 108, and Tate McRae was at the Met Gala after party scene holding hands with Rosé. Now, if Tate McRae was going to remix anything, I'd want Rosé to hop on it.

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It's Riley on Kiss 108, and the AMAs are later this month. Taylor Swift is currently leading the nominations with 8, and she recently said that she's a big fan of Somber. Now, Somber is going to perform at the AMAs. It's all coming.

It's Riley on Kiss 108. And Noah Kahan is on the cover of Rolling Stone. So he did an interview with them out in Tennessee at their ranch. He recorded part of the Great Divide album at. And he said that at some point during the writing process, he had fallen so out of love with music, he was just going to work repairing holes on a golf course.

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0: 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We are giving away Olivia Rodrigo tickets all weekend long, Lisa.
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0: It's the Billy and Lisa Show on Kiss.

It's Riley on Kiss 108. We keep getting so much new information about the Mike Vrabel, Diana Russini drama that's going on. Now the latest is that they were together while she was very pregnant on a boat. I have so many questions. Where are these pictures coming from? And is it too on the nose to play this one? It's Homewrecker by Somber.

It's Riley on Kiss 108, and Zara Larsson's just on what she called a college tour. She was back in Boston playing stateside, which got the crowd extremely loud. Looks like

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It's Riley on Kiss 108, and the Harry Styles tour starts very soon, May 16th in Amsterdam. That's actually next week, and he just dropped the Dance No More music video.

It's Riley on Kiss 108. We are still running the talk back for Olivia Rodrigo tickets. Every time you hear a song played on the iHeartRadio app, leave us a talk back telling us why you need to be at the show, because I know some of you sat through the Ticketmaster war and did not get tickets. Well, we're giving them away for free. I got

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It's Riley on Kiss 108, and we are very quickly approaching one of the possible dates for the Taylor Travis wedding. June 13th was one of them, but I don't really think we're going to get confirmation on that until they're actually married.

0: 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We are giving away Olivia Rodrigo tickets all weekend long, Lisa.
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It's Riley on Kiss 108, and just 3 weeks ago, Justin Bieber brought out the Kid Laroi at Coachella to play their song Stay, and now the Kid Laroi was on the set list saying that Justin Bieber is the reason why that song was released. He almost didn't put it out because it was too pop, and Justin said, "Bro, are you out of your mind?"

It's Riley on Kiss 108, and you'd think that being used as a question on Jeopardy would be an honor. Well, Kylie Kelsey didn't feel that way. She was a question on Jeopardy, and nobody knew the answer, but that's kind of how she likes it. She likes that she's not known.

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Shout out to all the college students who are studying today instead of celebrating their mom on this Mother's Day because Canvas has been down and all their exams got pushed. I've always been

It's Riley on Kiss 108, and Noah Kahan is on the cover of Rolling Stone, and he told them that his big fear coming into this album was that he wasn't going to be able to follow up Stick Season and that nobody was going to like it. Well, joke's on you, Noah. We

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It's Riley on Kiss 108, and Sabrina Carpenter has done it again, collecting all these icons like Infinity Stones. 2 weeks ago at Coachella, it was Madonna, and last weekend, it was Stevie Nicks at the Met Gala.

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It's Riley on Kiss 108, and we have a release date for the first single off of Ariana Grande's new album. It's going to be out on the 29th, and it's called Hate That I Made You Love Me. Now, the whole album won't be out until after she comes and plays three shows at the TD Garden in July, but we'll probably hear that single live.

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10: 1. Okay, Olivia Rodrigo coming to the TD Garden for 3 shows now in October. We've got a couple of shots of tickets for you on the countdown, so make sure you stay locked in. We'll also give you an early tease of Olivia's new single. Big weekend on Saturday Night Live with Matt Damon hosting, Noah Kahan the musical guest. You can expect some great New England references for sure. And the Met Gala was this past week featuring everybody from Tate McRae to Doja Cat to a really cool performance from Sabrina Carpenter and Stevie Nicks. And we've got new music this week from Alex Warren, Kesha, Miles Smith, and Zara Larsson. Let's kick it off with last week's number 3 song. It went to Olivia Dean for So Easy to Fall in Love. Let's go.

Kiss 108, the Kiss Top 30 Countdown. Olivia Dean, number 3 in the countdown last week. It was so easy to fall in love. I should have mentioned this right away on the countdown. Happy Mother's Day. It is Mother's Day weekend this weekend. And Justin Bieber's wife, Haley, is a mom. So happy birthday to her. And here's Bieber with Daisy's runner-up of the countdown.

0: Bruno Mars, the Kiss Top 30 Countdown, number one on the countdown last week with I Just Might, coming to Gillette Stadium September 5th and 6th. And don't forget, Matt Damon and Noah Kahan, couple of New Englanders, doing Saturday Night Live this weekend.
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1: It's your first ever promo and you blow it on skit season?
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2: Sorry, let me try again.
1: Hi, I'm Matt Damon and I'm hosting SNL with Noah Kahan.
2: More like Noah Kahahahan.
1: Oh, hell
3: yeah. That's good.
2: Oh, you like that one?
1: Yeah. It works.
0: Okay. I'm telling you, it's going to be back-to-back hilarious episodes. Last weekend with Olivia Rodrigo, I thought was hilarious. This one is going to be incredible.
4: A lot of Boston references, New England references. Obviously, Noah Kahan from Vermont and Matt Damon from here in Boston.
0: There you go. Am I imagining things, Justin, as I look ahead? Do we have One Republic on the countdown?
4: We do. They have a new song out, and we have Ryan Tedder going to join the countdown and talk about all the songs he's produced and written. It's great.
0: That's up next. Hang in.
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0: So we have talked about Ryan Tedder for so long. I mean, he's done some of our shows, but besides being a part of One Republic, he's one of the biggest songwriters in the business, right, Justin?
4: Oh, my God, absolutely. He's written and produced for so many big artists. Who, you might ask? Well, let him tell you.
31: I Ain't Worried from Top Gun.
32: I Ain't Worried about it right now.
31: A bunch of Maroon 5 stuff, Maps.
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31: Halo, Beyonce.
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31: Ed Sheeran, Happier.
32: Baby, oh you look happy.
31: Golden Burn.
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31: Counting Star.
32: Dreaming about the things that we could.
31: Bleeding Love, that was a Perfect Storm record.
32: Keep bleeding.
31: Sucker.
32: I'm a sucker for you.
31: Tate McRae.
32: I will run myself.
31: Apologize.
32: Wow.
4: Crazy.
0: Oh my God. I mean, we knew, but it still blows your mind when you hear it.
4: Yeah, and a big shout out to Daniel Wall, who is interviewing Ryan Tedder this week on his Instagram and YouTube pages. That's where I got that from. So,
0: well, Ryan saved this one for the Kiss Top 30 Countdown. It's called Need Your Love. It's new from One Republic. It debuts on the Countdown this week at number 30.

0: be gorgeous. Kiss Runaway, The Kiss, top 30 countdown. Doja Cat, gorgeous this week, landing at number 29. She hit the Met Gala this week as a blonde, by the way.
1: Me and my creative director, Brett, just don't, like, we don't have any boundaries when it comes to just what we want to do. 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
0: Don't forget, Doja Cat's coming to the TD Garden in Boston, November 23rd. I don't know if you saw the video of BTS arriving in Mexico City. They were just there to greet and meet the Mexican president. 50,000 people turned out.
2: Yeah, I saw the video. It was incredible.
0: Well, they're coming to Gillette Stadium. Two shows, August 5th and 6th. And BTS Swim this week is number 28. Swim.

0: this top 30 countdown, Tate McRae, Revolving Door at number 27. And by the way, Tate attending her first Met Gala this past week.
1: I'm like a little nervous, but now I feel like fine. I think, how could this not freak you out a little bit? It's a little crazy. But also, it's of course, it's going to be inspiring. We're seeing art. Like, we're getting to watch a performance. We're getting to, like, experience. So fun.
0: And a little bit later in the countdown, Taylor Swift is going to be breaking down her songwriting process. Meantime, Elizabeth Taylor on the countdown at number 26.

0: 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Alex Warren, Fever Dream at number 25. You've got new Alex Warren coming up in the jams.
1: Yeah, just dropped a brand new song. I'll have it third hour for you.
0: All right, we've got Freya Sky right here with Silent Treatment. We give it number 24. Let's go.
2: 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Don't you think I'm a little too young to be messed with like that?

0: Freya Skye, the Kiss Top 30 Countdown, Silent Treatment at number 24. She did our Jingle Ball, Justin. We had a lot of fun with her backstage.
1: She was actually really nice. I had never met her before. You hadn't either. And she was so friendly.
0: Yeah.
1: Cheerful.
0: Really nice. Anyway, happy Mom's Day. It's Mother's Day weekend.
1: Yeah.
0: And that includes moms. It includes moms of moms. It includes dog moms.
1: Happy Mother's Day to your wife, Michelle.
0: Thank you. She's a dog mom.
1: Yep.
0: Two times now. We got two dogs in the house.
1: Titus and Luna.
0: So Olivia Rodrigo, it was amazing. The tickets went on sale the other day, Justin, and people were waiting. Like, somebody texted me and said, yeah, I'm standing behind 180,000 other people.
1: Yeah, it's incredible. You cannot buy these tickets.
0: That's why you got to send us a talkback when you hear Olivia Rodrigo on Kiss.
1: That's right. Talkback for tickets all weekend long, all next week. You got to be listening on the iHeart app. We play Olivia Rodrigo. You leave a talkback and you could win tickets. It's that easy. And by the way, Bill, looking ahead, we do have Olivia Rodrigo coming up very soon.
0: And by the way, I'm Billy Costa. I'm sitting with Justin, the Ella fella, and I've got Ella Langley right after the break. Hang in.
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12: One. Kiss my way!
13: I gotta tell you, Justin is so cute. He writes in the countdown, yeah, this song is so catchy. We had to add it to the playlist on Kiss 108 because everyone's singing it. No.
14: Yes.
13: No, that's not
14: yes,
13: why we're playing
14: everyone
13: it.
14: Everyone is.
15: She's from Texas, I can tell by the way.
14: See?
15: She's been dancing by
13: oh,
15: the
13: boy.
15: Moon.
14: Oh, yeah.
13: No, we
14: hold
13: have
14: on
13: it on the countdown.
14: She's go. Let her go, Bill. All right, she's hitting it right now, Bill. Here we go.
15: It doesn't take a crystal ball to see. The
13: see what
15: she's
13: I mean? Flexing when she's singing.
14: Oh, yeah. Crystal ball.
13: But the fact is, you're a huge fan of this song, and I think this is the first country song that you've really embraced.
14: Yeah, absolutely. It's so catchy. I love it. And by the way, Ella Langley had just released some Ella Fella merch. Ella's Fellas.
13: No way.
14: For the guys that are big fans of her, okay, like myself. But I can't even get them. They have, our sizes are sold out.
13: Sold out. Okay, here we go on the Kiss Top 30 Countdown. Ella Langley, choosing Texas at number 23. Just